0: Mancini is doing his job very well so far, we say, yeah.
1: And Michael Olise was the standout player, Loic, yet again for France. Is he becoming as important now as Kylian Mbappe for this national team?
2: As important, I wouldn't say that, because Mbappe is the best French player so far. He was the best player and one of the best in during the World Cup as well. But he's becoming more and more important, especially because Mbappe is not here. He was injured during the first game, so he has to leave the national team. So when Mbappe is not here, and because Dembele, Ballon d'Or, is not at the same level he used to be, and last year when he was the Ballon d'Or, he was yesterday the best player on the pitch on the French perspective. So yeah, he's becoming more and more important, not just with France, but I think in the football in general now.
1: Daniele, who's the most important member of this Italy national team then under Roberto Mancini?
0: I would say Roberto Mancini if I could choose, but obviously, if you have to go for a player on the pitch, I mean, we've seen Donnarumma as a captain being amazing last night. I mean, there are other players who've been so as important as, I would say, Tonali, Pio Esposito. But if I had to choose one according to the last performances, I would say Caiodi. Obviously, it's not yet the most important players in Italy, but it was a massive surprise on the right flank. It was fantastic against Turkey. It was great last night. So a bit of a surprise also for those people who probably didn't know him that well in that sense.
1: Yeah, the Brentford right back, and Bastoni as well. How impressed have you been with him? Because he had some making up to do with the fans, didn't he, after the red card in the World Cup qualifiers against Bosnia?
0: Yeah, obviously, this is something, a topic that he also touched himself, saying that one of his main qualities is his capability to jump back after setbacks. Sorry. So he proved that. I mean, two goals in a row against Turkey, he opened up the score. Last night, he leveled, picking up a ball or stealing a ball from the Cunha, probably 100 yards away from the penalty area, from Italy's penalty area, or 80 yards maybe. So fantastic. Bastoni normally plays in a three-man defense in Inter, so he used to struggle when he had to play in a four-man defense, but in the last two games, he was absolutely massive.
1: And Loic, I know that everyone loves Zinedine Zidane and it's great to have him back, but the pressure will be on, won't it, over the next couple of years, because the expectations are so high. And you mentioned there's a bit of negativity after this 1-1 draw. Do you think Zinedine Zidane will be able to cope with those huge expectations? I guess that nothing else but winning the European Championships in a couple of years' time will do.
2: Of course, because even if he's Zidane, he will have some time. Because he's Zidane, he will have some time to build the team and to create something new around that team. But we are not forgetting that Deschamps won the World Cup. He was in the final during the previous World Cup and in the semi-final against Spain now. He did the Euro final as well. So he did really great during his 14 years as a national coach. So yeah, Zidane is Zidane. He's the biggest star for the French football lovers, even bigger than Mbappé, bigger than Platini. But he's now the national coach and he has to have results. So, of course, if he's not winning the Euro at the end, even if he's Zidane, we will say that he failed.
1: That was Loic Tanzi from L'Equipe, and also joining us there was Daniele Vieri, the Italian football expert. We're going to stay talking about international football in a moment. We'll be in India to look ahead to their very high-profile friendly against none other than the five-time world champions Brazil. And what is going wrong with the Ghana national team? I think we'll need more than 10 minutes to discuss that. No manager at the moment, in danger as well of missing out on the Africa Cup of Nations for the second time running. Can they turn things around? We'll talk about all that after the latest BBC News with David Harper.
3: Thanks, John. Tens of thousands of Spaniards are marching through Madrid and more than 50 other towns and cities demanding action on the country's housing crisis. Anger has been stoked by Parliament's refusal to approve emergency legislation protecting tenants. Our correspondent in Madrid says the protesters still want bold action to be taken, but are encouraged that they've made housing the number one political priority. This demonstrator explains why she's there.
4: It's a mixture between being outraged because of the housing situation in Spain and also really hopeful for what's to come, right? I am also one of the victims of the housing crisis. Me, my friends, everyone around me, my family, So I thought something had to do

0: to be done about it.
1: There's mounting speculation that the socialist Prime Minister Pedro Sanchez may seek to capitalise on public discontent and call early elections. His bills were voted down by right-wing and far-right parties. Tigrayan rebels are reported to be abandoning Tigray's regional capital Mekele 10 days after launching an offensive against the Ethiopian government. Residents have told the BBC soldiers and equipment were being loaded on trucks. Explosions have been reported in the Yemeni capital Sana'a, with a local television station saying it was the result of Saudi aggression. A correspondent in the city counted five separate blasts, and witnesses have described seeing fighter planes firing missiles. Sana'a is controlled by the Houthis, a movement aligned with Iran, which has been in intermittent conflict with Saudi Arabia for more than a decade. The UAE's chief prosecutor says the co-pilot of the Fly Dubai plane attacked his captain with the emergency crash axe kept in the cockpit. The prosecutor again called the attempt to crash the airliner a terrorist act. What are thought to be the remains of the medieval Bulgarian leader Tsar Samuel have been returned to Sofia by Greece. Samuel is reported to have died of shock after the defeat at the hands of the Byzantine Empire. And the annual International Porridge Making Contest is taking place on Saturday in the dish's spiritual home, Scotland. This year's breakfast making event has attracted competitors from around the world to the village of Carbridge in the Scottish Highlands. Pete Ross reports.
2: The dish became a staple in Scotland around 1500 years ago as the ultimate survival food for Highlanders because the main ingredient, oats, grew well in poor upland soil. Traditional Scottish porridge was strictly savoury, cooked with water and salt, and it wasn't necessarily eaten just at breakfast. Crofters would pour the hot mixture into a cupboard drawer, letting it set, and then cutting out slabs of the cold, congealed mixture, taking pieces, a bit like a sort of gelatinous, salty flapjack, out into the field to sustain themselves as they worked throughout the day.
1: Sounds delicious. That's Pete Ross. Now back to John Bennett in Sports World.
3: Thank you very much, David. Coming up, there's a treat for boxing fans because Fury and Joshua finally have agreed to meet in the ring in December. Let's hope it happens. So we're going to look back at some of history's most anticipated fights to see if they lived up to the hype. But we're focusing on international football in this first hour of Sports World on the BBC World Service. We're going to go to India now. It's being called the most expensive 90 minutes in the history of football in the country. Kolkata's iconic Salt Lake Stadium is playing host to the five-time world champions Brazil in an international friendly. It's the first time the two teams have met at senior level. Amidst tight security, the Brazilian team were given a typically warm Indian welcome when they arrived in Kolkata. Here's their coach, Carlo Ancelotti.
4: It was an honour for us to be here with the national team. We know how this region loves the national team, loves football, and we are happy to be here to play against India and to show the quality that our player has. And we hope it will be an entertaining night for all the people that are going to the game.
3: The India defender Anwar Ali, meanwhile, says they will not be overawed by playing the five-time world champions.
5: Of course, we have to take pressure because it's a very big game and we don't have to be like casual, like overthinking. We just have to focus because everyone knows how Brazil play and what they are. So we just have to keep calm in the field and give our best.
3: Let's talk about this big game then with Indian football journalist Mansi Pathak and a Sports World favourite, South American football expert Tim Vickery. Mansi, let's start with you. What has the interest been like in India about this game and around the arrival of the Brazil team?
6: There's a lot of buzz around the game, especially for fans who are attending this in Kolkata. And over the last 2 days, whenever I open Instagram, it's just filled with posts around this match, especially from influencers.
3: Tim, let me know the motivations then for Brazil playing this game. Is it financial? Is that the reason why they're playing India?
7: Well, I think the main reason is it's very hard to fix up friendlies. With Europe and its Nations League, it's kind of shut off from the rest of the world. So what can the South American teams do? Some of them have gone north to play the States, Canada, Mexico. Others have gone to Asia to do the Japan, South Korea thing. Brazil, their option was two test matches against Australia, and now they're rounding off the series with this match against India. So mainly it's because of the difficulty of finding friendlies, given the realities of Europe's Nations League.
3: I'd love to see Brazil playing cricket. I guess there's a bit of cricket, isn't there, in Brazil, Tim?
7: It does happen, yeah, mainly with immigrant populations, a lot of Indians. And it's strongest in Brasilia because that's where the diplomats are. I have tried fruitlessly to explain cricket to many Brazilians, and I'm not going to do it anymore. Life's too short.
3: Mansi, let's get back to the football then. There's a controversial element, isn't there, to this game, because India actually refused an invitation, didn't they, to take part in a FIFA tournament for Southeast Asia nations, which is currently being played in Hong Kong and Indonesia, just to play in this friendly. So how's that been received?
6: Yeah, a lot of buzz around the game is positive because they're trying to sort of divert from the topic that you just raised, that India is putting so much importance on a friendly and not participating in a FIFA tournament where they could have tested themselves at others in the region. So it's seeming like an opportunity. I don't know how it's going to benefit either of the teams because, like we discussed, Brazil didn't have anybody else to play with and India are doing this because we're paying them a lot of money to play this.
3: Yeah, I wanted to pick up on that. Talk to me about the finances, because there has been criticism, hasn't there, that maybe it would be better to spend the money on grassroots football rather than on the Brazil team to play in a friendly?
6: Totally. So the figure that's being reported in Indian media, it's about 4 million British pounds just for this game alone. And that's crazy because all of that money could have been used in grassroots, like you said, or even to prepare for a tournament where in return you can also earn money with your appearances and if you win the competition as well. So it's a very weird way of spending the limited resources that India has, especially given that the football is doing pretty bad in the country. India is 138th in the FIFA ranking. So spending so much money on a single game really doesn't make much sense.
3: As for the game itself, Tim, how important was this international break for Carlo Ancelotti, the Brazil manager? Because it was a disappointing World Cup after all the hype when he was appointed. Has it been crucial to see better performances in this international break? And how important will this game be?
7: Yeah, it's a good question. Remember that India have Diego Forlán's Uruguay coming in a few days as well. So it's kind of double celebration. Yes, I mean, Brazil, the prestige of the Brazilian national team is on the line every time they take the field, even for friendlies. And that's especially true in the friendlies following a very disappointing World Cup. So possibly the low point in the entire Ancelotti regime was that first game against Australia, where they only salvaged a 1-1 draw in the very last action of the game, Hayan of Bournemouth heading in from a corner. Very, very poor performance. And you really felt the vultures circling in Brazil for Ancelotti after that game. Morale boosted, change of formation, 3 in midfield rather than 2 in midfield for the second test match in Brisbane against the Australians. And Brazil came from behind to win that one 4-2. But really, they're a little bit on a hiding to nothing against India. Brazilians in football, they can be tradition snobs. And obviously, they look at India and think, well, who are India in football? So the expectation is that Brazil are going to win this at an absolute canter. And if they do that, then they've lived up to their obligations. If they don't, then they've been disappointing. So the pressure is on a little bit because they're on a hiding to nothing with this one.
3: Yeah, what about the expectations then, Mansi, from the India team? What are they expecting from this? What would be a good result? Because it could be messy, couldn't it, if it's 4 or 5-0, even more than that?
6: Right. So there's a bit of confidence in the camp, I would say, given that they drew 1-1 with Panama in the last match. So they're sort of carrying that momentum into this game. But there's a lot of huge difference between Panama and Brazil. So it can go down pretty badly. It can. You never know how badly they lose, but I just hope it's not a tennis court.
3: Mansi, thanks so much for joining us. That was fascinating. Mansi Pathak there, the Indian football journalist. Tim Vickery is staying with us. By the way, Tim, we've found out that Brazil are South American cricket champions. So maybe all those conversations you've had about cricket, it's paying off, finally.
7: Perhaps.
3: As for Brazil's rivals Argentina, huge excitement about Lionel Messi's farewell match, which is going to take place on the 6th of October in Buenos Aires. It's a friendly against Benin. But most likely without Messi, that they're playing today as well. They're playing later, taking on another African side. They're playing Burkina Faso, who have a ranking of 62 in the world. Talk to us about this farewell game then, Tim. How much excitement about saying goodbye to Lionel Messi in a few days?
7: Well, first, let's hope that Benin turn up okay, because there have been problems with African teams traveling to South America. Ah. Gambia was supposed to be taking on Bolivia. Logistical problems, they called it off. Burkina Faso, this game, 9 o'clock Argentina time tonight, it was in doubt yesterday. And I'm not sure Burkina Faso have landed yet.
3: Really?
7: In Argentina. Yes. So it's all very last minute. They will arrive Saturday morning, just a few hours before the game, with basically an under-23 team, and then take the field against Argentina. So there's elements of farce here. So hopefully the logistics will work with Benin, because it's an absolute full house in the stadium of River Plate, which is the largest stadium, largest capacity stadium in South America. And there won't be a dry eye in the house because everyone is there to say farewell to Messi. Perhaps, though, the biggest news coming out of the Argentina camp in this FIFA date is not that Messi is going, because we knew that anyway. It seems that the coach, Lionel Scaloni, is staying. Now, he's under contract until the end of the year.
3: There were doubts about that, were there?
7: Yes, oh, huge doubts. Because the common sense thing to do would be to leave with Messi. And look at your football history. What happened to Brazil after Pelé and Argentina after Maradona? Dry times, you know. But Scaloni is now talking very optimistically about renewing. Now, they played a couple of days ago, they played Bolivia in Cordoba. Now, Bolivia are poor. They hardly got out their own half. But the 4-0 win was very encouraging, because you could see glimpses of life post-Messi. It's obviously not going to be the same thing. You cannot replace someone like that. But there is an interesting generation of players coming through. So Messi going, huge story. Scaloni staying, in the ruthless way that football has, just forget the past and move on to the future. Scaloni staying, I think, is probably the biggest story coming out of Argentina at the moment.
3: Yeah, that is very interesting. As for the farewell, as you say, it's going to be so emotional. It's the end of an era, isn't it? I mean, for you, Tim, you followed his career right from the very start when he was playing in the age group teams. And for so many people in Argentina, I just can't imagine what it will be like when that full-time whistle goes, or more likely when he's substituted during that game.
7: Yeah, he doesn't really like being substituted. And I think he might want to be
3: there. Surely they have to give him the big ovation, don't they? He can't just be on the full-time whistle.
7: Yeah, maybe. Yes, I mean, he's been part of my life now for more than 21 and a half years. But remember how long he needed to win over the Argentine public. And you can really divide the career into two parts. I won't call them halves, because the first part was much longer than the second part. But the first part was the twice weekly recitals of his genius with Barcelona, and disappointments and frustrations with Argentina. And hence, in those perennial barroom disputes, it was always thrown at him that he's never done it for Argentina and so on. And then in the last few years, from the moment that he starts falling out with Barcelona, you get a different emphasis. And in the last few years, at 35 and beyond, he starts winning the serious silverware with Argentina and being absolutely loved by his home public. Now, he will never be Diego Maradona to them. Maradona, with that mist, and I say this with affection, that mixture of self-pity and hubris, it's so Argentine. And even the way he would go to the ground, the Boca ground, and take his shirt off and wrap it round his head and lead the chants. He was so much one of them. Messi is obviously a very, very different character, much more self-contained. And it took time for that relationship to, and obviously it took time and triumphs for that relationship to work. But in his own quiet way, he is now absolutely revered in Argentina. And from the moment when he announced his retirement, the overwhelming feeling, as well as sadness, but the overwhelming feeling was one of gratitude. So what we're going to see on Tuesday night is an entire stadium wanting to pay homage and give gratitude to this man who's given Argentina such pleasure over the last few years. Remember, up until the Copa America of 2021, they hadn't won a senior title since 1993. And then suddenly they won everything over that five-year period until losing in the World Cup final. So there's a lot to be thankful for. And I'm sure as he faces the final curtain, it's going to be a very emotional evening.
3: Great to speak to you, Tim. Tim Vickery there, our South American football expert and cricket expert as well. You're listening to Sports World on the BBC World Service. World Cup bronze medalists England are back in action today against the team that beat them in the 2018 World Cup semi-final. That's Croatia. England have had one defeat to Spain and one win to 10-man Czechia in their European Nations League campaign so far. Real Madrid's Trent Alexander-Arnold, who wasn't picked in the World Cup squad, started the last match. Here's the England boss, Thomas Tuchel.
0: It's a crucial one, of course, it seems like, but I'm not judging and weighing matches more important than others. It's just the schedule that it is, but it is can be an important one for the group. I feel it is a little bit like for them, maybe like they will approach it maybe like in a cup match, cup semi-final or something. This is maybe what they want to create. I'm not sure if it's happening with the atmosphere, with a lot of children in the stadium, so... Let's see how this plays out. The trust is into our team and that everyone knows why we're here.
8: Are you expecting the extraordinary Modric at the age of 41 to be there in the midfield alongside your man Kovacic?
0: Yeah, one of the biggest mistakes in football is that you don't count on Lucas Modric's quality and experience. He can pull it off any second of any match. It's just unbelievable that he's still out there on that kind of level. And I think the two of them, like together with Kova, they can play blindfolded and they will find each other with passes in the outside of their foot and whatever they are doing. So this is just highest level of midfielding that we are like about to witness and that we play against. But we are up for it, and we were up for it some months ago, and we're up for it tomorrow.
3: It's astonishing that Luka Modric is still playing international football at 41. What a player. Let's speak to the BBC's football correspondent, John Murray, and the former England defender, Matthew Upson. Hello to both of you.
9: Hi, John.
3: John, are England over any World Cup hangover, do you think, after the two games they've had so far?
9: Not completely sure about that. I think a handsome win against Spain would have helped that. As it turned out, as we know, they lost, but I think there were a lot of positives in there, and I think anyone who knows anything about football would recognise that Spain are in a very good place at the moment and are the complete finished article, whereas England aren't. Very routine win against the Czechs in Prague on Tuesday night, who had a player sent off in the first half, which certainly helped England's cause. But I think these matches against Croatia are a really good test. I think when you look at the players who are going to be involved in this match, this one and the one at Wembley next month could go either way.
3: And John, Thomas Tuchel mentioned there that the school children in the crowd, it's going to be a strange atmosphere, isn't it? Effectively behind closed doors, but some supporters there?
9: Yes, it is a match that has been designated as a match that will be played behind closed doors, and this is because of misdemeanours by Croatian supporters in a match against France last year. But there is a loophole in the regulations which mean that you can invite school children in, 14 or under school children, and actually there are going to be 6,200 of them inside what is an 8,000 capacity stadium, the little Rijeka stadium up the hill from where we're talking to you now, and only 100 England fans, which is part of an agreement as well with the Football Association that there would be tickets, complimentary tickets actually, available for 100 England fans and from the England supporters travel club, those who could come who have been to the most recent England matches. So it's going to be quite an odd atmosphere, and in no way is it going to be played behind closed doors, because there's going to be a crowd not far short of capacity.
3: Yeah, it's going to be a bit like one of those games during the pandemic, I think. Very, very strange atmosphere. Matt, I want to get into a couple of the England issues with you. I thought the selection of Trent Alexander-Arnold was interesting the other night, and he got an assist, didn't he? Has he made a case for being a regular now going into the Euros over the next couple of years?
10: Yeah, I think a lot of eyes were on that one, weren't they? A lot of mixed opinion on him, I would say. A lot of real supporters of him, and why is he not in the team? And then a lot of people feeling otherwise. I kind of sit somewhere in between, because he brings something so good with the ball, but there's always that question mark against him defensively. And I think today's going to be a much tougher test defensively than what it was on Tuesday. So I think that was probably the ideal game to bring him in, and he showed his effectiveness about how he could play with the ball and what he creates. He's one of the best in the world. at that. So I think he's very much a player that you pick at the right moment in the right game, and you could get the best out of him. So could definitely be a valuable member of a squad for England.
3: And the goalkeeper situation is interesting. There's a real battle, isn't there? So the long-term number one, Jordan Pickford, he's going to be back in goal later. James Trafford played the first two games. Is it harsh on Pickford that this is a battle now? Because he's been so impressive. It's been so long that he's been in the team. Mm. What, a decade now he's been number one?
10: No, I don't think it's harsh. I think it's just reality, isn't it, of the competitiveness. And we want competitiveness. We want players knocking on the door to take the jersey off whoever's got it. And he's had it for so long, as you've mentioned. So you don't want him to feel, A, too comfortable that he's in that role and he knows he's got it. There just seems a little something there that Thomas Tuchel really likes Trafford. We'll see how this develops, but he's got the classic managerial vote of support, Jordan Pickford, which, as we know, doesn't always go as how the statement reads. So, you know, he's got an opportunity tonight to come in for a big game. And then I think the next meet in November is going to be interesting of about which way the manager goes.
3: And what have you both made of Anthony Gordon? He seems to have stepped up a level since the move to Barcelona. Or am I being guilty of underrating him before? But he seems to be even more confident than he was before, Anthony Gordon, recently.
9: Well, I know from talking to him over the years that he has big ambitions in the game. And I think he's been getting to this point with Newcastle. But then having secured this move in the summer, nearly £70 million to Barcelona. So only three men who've played for England and Barcelona, and he's one of them.
3: Yeah.
9: And, you know, with the stars that he's playing for at that club, he is now at one of the super clubs. And he's not yet scored for them, incidentally. He started most of the matches, but not all of the matches this season. So five starts, come on as a substitute in two of them. But I think that he's quite a deep thinker, and he is, even though he's only 25 years old, you know, he's spoken to us a couple of times during this international window and faced lots of questions like, were you disappointed to be substituted in the World Cup semi-final when you'd just scored for England? And actually, I asked him myself as well, was he disappointed to be substituted last Saturday night when he'd scored against Spain? You know, and he answers those questions honestly. And right now with England, with his recent performances, I think for many years, it feels, we were thinking, well, Saka, first choice England team, but it's Bukayo Saka on the right-hand side. England are settled there and they're strong there. Not too sure about the other side. Now, I think right now, it's the other way around. You know who's going to play on the left-hand side for England. And I think there's more of a debate about the other side.
3: Yeah, would you agree, Matt, that Anthony Gordon now is one of the stars of this side, this England side?
10: Yeah, he has been in this break, hasn't he? So far, the two matches, I think he's been the most impactful. Certainly, I felt he was man of the match against Spain. He has this ability to kind of unload a lot of energy in small bursts that are really impactful, you know, with his pace, his directness, his willingness to run on and off the ball. And I think that that's become really, really valuable. And it's raising the level throughout the team as well. I think Harry Kane's enjoying playing with him. Midfield players know where he's going to be. He had a lovely link up with Lewis Hall behind him on Tuesday. So it would be nice to see that in action again today, which I think is probably highly likely. So he's having a great time, and he's now really getting the rewards for a lot of hard work I think he's put in to get himself to this place. So he's in a really good moment.
3: And Matt, finally, can I get a player's perspective on Luka Modric? Because I love, whenever I watch Croatia, when I've watched them at World Cups or Euros, he's a player, I end up watching just him, because it's amazing, his movement around the pitch, the positions he takes up. So as a layman, I love watching Luka Modric. From a professional perspective, how impressive is it at 41, he's still putting in these performances at the top level?
10: Yeah, and he still makes it look a bit easy, doesn't he? That's the most annoying thing about him. It looks easy, and it really isn't. The best players create time and space. They seem to have an ability to create it out of nowhere, and he comes in that bracket, doesn't he? It's methodical, it's instinctive, it's got a rhythm, moves the ball, he's slick, he's efficient with it. I think the biggest thing that I always found amazing was how good he was out of possession in his prime. Yeah. I think that's the bit that starts to drop a little bit, because you lose that ability, that physicality against younger players. It starts to get more challenging. But certainly when he was in his prime, without the ball, he was he was as good. So then you've got a total player, and I think he has been that. So to see him still delivering what he can do is superb. But he's going to have a tough evening. If he starts today, it's going to be a real challenge for him against a very strong England midfield.
9: Also, the other stars of a similar standing who've won, you know, getting on as many caps as him, they tend to be forward players, don't they?
10: Yeah.
9: Whereas he's operating in the in the engine room.
10: His humility as well, John, is, you know, the way he carries himself. Yeah. I think is also a real star quality, and why we love him so much.
3: I hope he never retires.
10: Matt, no, likewise.
3: Matt, thank you so much. And John, enjoy the game.
10: Cheers.
9: Thank you.
3: Now, just before the news on the BBC World Service, there's time to talk about a crisis in the national team in Ghana. They're in danger of failing to qualify for the Africa Cup of Nations for the second time in a row. So after two damaging defeats to kick off their qualification campaign, they lost to Ivory Coast, then lost to Gambia 4-2 after being 2-0 up. It means that with two games gone, they're already 6 points behind Ivory Coast and Gambia, and only the top two in the group will qualify for the next AFCON. And it, as if that wasn't enough, the manager, Carlos Queiroz, announced earlier this week he was leaving by mutual agreement. So they've got no manager now. Let's speak to Ghanaian football journalist Rahman Osman. Where do we start with this, Rahman? I want to get the latest, first of all, on a possible new manager. Any names being mentioned?
11: Well, at the moment, there's a big committee that's been set up. John, thank you for having me, first of all. But yeah, there's a big committee that was set up in Accra by the minister. It involves some really interesting names. You remember Tony Bafo?
3: Yes.
11: He used to be Ghana player and worked with CAF and FIFA and all. He's one of the members. There's another guy also called Yusuf Chipsa. He apparently does some work for FIFA, and he's been named in their committee. And also another man, Seven Appiah, who was former Ghana captain. He's on the committee to try and find Ghana a new coach in the next 2 weeks. Chaos everywhere, honestly, as you put it. And there's danger of not qualifying for the second successful AFCON.
3: Do you think they can get back into this? Can they? I doubt they can catch Ivory Coast, but do you think they can catch Gambia? A lot of people will be writing them off, but there's still a lot of time, isn't there, to go?
11: Yeah, well, I mean, at the moment, and the way Ghana played against Gambia, they can't catch anyone. There's going to be a lot of improvement that is needed at the moment to be able to catch anyone, to be honest. Ghana deserved to lose against Gambia. And interestingly, Gambia are playing some really brilliant football whilst Ghana is heading the other way. And remember also, a lot of people listening to us will think, oh, Ghana of Michael Essien and maybe Sule Muntari and Asamoah. That's not the Ghana. In fact, we were lucky to qualify for the World Cup. We didn't qualify for the last AFCON. We're not producing great players no more. And there's a big, big problem with the FA, because in Ghana, we say it's very difficult to wake somebody up who is pretending to sleep. The FA are pretending to wake, and the results are showing, and they're showing in the wrong direction.
3: And just a quick one, Rahman, what about the fans? Can they take much more of this? Because apart from the World Cup qualification, it feels like constant doom and gloom around the national team.
11: If you are very unfortunate to be on Ghana Twitter, on Ghana social media, it's absolute fire on the mountain. The fans are tired of everyone associated with the Black Stars or the FA, and they've said they've had enough, because most of us grew up watching Ghana side that were consistently aiming to win the AFCON and finishing third and finishing fourth and trying to get to the final. This Ghana team is struggling to even qualify for the tournament. And if you have players like Kudus, who on his day is very exciting, and Kamaldeen Sulemana or Abdel Fattah, you expect that proper organization will lead to us at least qualifying and challenging for the tournament. The fans are very furious that we're not seeing all this. So it's really carnage in Ghana at the moment, both if you're in Accra or you're on social media.
3: Rahman, brilliant to speak to you. I'm a neutral in this, but I have to say, the last AFCON, it missed Ghana. The Africa Cup of Nations needs Ghana in there. But then again, the Gambia, amazing performances so far. So that is going to be something to watch, those qualifiers coming up. Four games to go in that group. Coming up on Sports World, we'll talk boxing. Our long-awaited boxing bouts really worth the wait, inspired by the fact that Fury and Joshua are fighting. We're going to talk about that. We'll also talk about the other sports headlines as well in the final hour of the programme. So stay with us after the latest BBC News.
1: BBC News with David Harper. Tens of thousands of Spaniards are marching through Madrid and more than 50 other towns and cities demanding action on the country's housing crisis. Anger has been stoked by Parliament's refusal to approve emergency legislation protecting tenants. The BBC's Guy Hedgecoe is at a protest in the Spanish capital and has been speaking to people there.
12: Why are you here? What's the problem?
13: This is about all of us. So saving money is impossible. We are all in our 30s, living with roommates, and we can't live alone.
14: There's a lack of housing available for people, and the rents go higher and higher and higher. Our salaries are not increasing as much as rent is, so that's why we're here.
1: Tigrayan rebels are reported to be abandoning Tigray's regional capital, Mekele, 10 days after launching an offensive against the Ethiopian government. Residents have told the BBC soldiers and equipment were being loaded on trucks. Federal forces and allied militias say they've taken the city's airport. Our Africa reporter Caleb Mogges says conditions on the ground are deteriorating for civilians.
15: Phone lines are down. There is no internet. We hear from Doctors Without Borders and other NGOs or humanitarian workers that things are not looking okay. And doctors in the border between Amhara and Tigray say so many civilians have been killed by this conflict. So it's not looking good when it comes to humanitarian situation in Tigray.
1: Almost 200 people in the Russian region of Irkutsk have been placed under medical observation after the death of a lab technician who is reported to have died of pneumonic plague. With more details, here's Sasha Schlichter.
16: The only official confirmation that plague was the cause came from the head of Buryatia, a republic sharing the giant Lake Baikal with Russia's Irkutsk region where the death occurred. But he dismissed reports that 28-year-old Daria Shapilova may have got infected while on a business trip to Buryatia. He said she never went there. It's looking more likely she had broken a test tube containing the plague pathogen at her lab. According to the Irkutsk governor, the nearly 200 people she'd been in contact with and have since been hospitalized have all tested negative to pneumonic plague. The previous case of plague in Russia was 10 years ago in Altai, near Kazakhstan, when a young boy got infected while cutting up a marmot. Plague is a highly contagious disease and is often lethal if not treated promptly with antibiotics.
1: Explosions have been reported in the Yemeni capital Sana'a, with a local television station saying it was the result of Saudi aggression. A correspondent in the city counted five separate blasts, and witnesses have described seeing fighter planes firing missiles. Sana'a is controlled by the Houthis, a movement aligned with Iran, and which has been in intermittent conflict with Saudi Arabia for more than a decade. The Houthi authorities also reported attacks by Saudi Arabia on Thursday, the first on Sana'a since fighting between the two sides reignited in July. This is the latest world news from the BBC. Gaza's civil defence agency says five people have been killed in an Israeli airstrike on an apartment block. One local resident said the strikes happened while they were sleeping and they were woken by the noise of the explosions. Israel's army has not yet commented. The International Energy Agency says it has so far released 80% of the 400 million barrels of oil it pledged in March in a bid to help bring down rising fuel costs. Prices have surged due to the US and Israel's war with Iran. On Friday, the G7 also said it would release 100 million barrels of oil from its stockpiles to ease supply shortages. The remains of what's thought to be the medieval Bulgarian leader Tsar Samuel have been handed back by Greece more than 1,000 years after his death. Tsar Samuel is a national hero who died in 1014 during the long struggle for regional domination with the Byzantine Empire. Ali McConnell reports.
17: Tsar Samuel is reported to have died of shock after thousands of his defeated soldiers returned home, blinded on the orders of the Byzantine Emperor Basil II, known as the Bulgar Slayer. But the whereabouts of his body remained unknown until the discovery in the 1960s of a skeleton on a Greek island, close to the borders of Albania and North Macedonia. The importance to Bulgaria of the remains' return should not be underestimated. After a ceremony in the Greek city of Thessaloniki, attended by the prime ministers of both countries, the body was transferred to a transport plane flanked by Bulgarian fighter jets on its way to Sofia.
1: The operator of an amusement ride at Munich's Oktoberfest has been handing out free pairs of shorts to women after thousands of voyeuristic videos appeared on social media. Attendees at the annual beer festival often wear traditional dresses called dirndls. Filming underskirts, known as upskirting, is illegal in Germany and carries a 2-year jail sentence. The operator of the ride said she wanted to do everything she could to make people feel secure. Live from London, that's the latest BBC News.
3: Thank you very much, David. David Harper there with the BBC News. Welcome back to Sports World on the BBC World Service. So in an hour's time, the warm-up track team will...
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Hey, somebody make some noise for the AFC. It can't be that time already. Right, party people, I go by the name of the MC Phantom. And when we bring the music low like that, that means we're rolling into the last one from the AMC. So I need you lot, after the count of three, to make the loudest noise for the AMC's last one. One, two, three!

0: Everybody raise your hands up. 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
1: Brasil.

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Somebody make some noise for the AM Street, please. 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We out. Yes, Perth, we are live inside the building. 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I go by the name of the MC Phantom and I need each and every one of you lot to make some noise for the next DJ about to step up. Somebody make some noise for the AMC!

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